somewhere out there in the vast nothingness of space. Somewhere far away in space and time. Staring upward at the gleaming stars in the obsidian sky. Or marooned on a small island in an endless sea. Confined to a tiny spit of sand, unable to escape. But tonight, on this small planet, on Earth, we're gonna rock civilization.

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It's time for a fucking war. So join the army of hardcore and clap your hands to this.

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1: All right, Elvis has left the building. I've told you absolutely straight up to this point, you know that, he has left the building. He left the stage and went out the back with the policeman, and he is now gone from the building. Elvis receives no money whatsoever for his performance here tonight.

Yes, I. Greetings, everybody. Rastaman in his yard playing music across the board for the people of the whole world. So, yes, music, you know. Groundation started a nice Monday night program. Bongo Roots, Rasta Radio Culture Jambo, cutting across globally with 25 years experience. So, yes, I, man. We do the best in promoting musicians. You never hear the music. So, yes, tonight from Burkina Faso. Roots and culture, you know. Yes. Saeed Reggae Rasta, you know.

Yes, people, niceness, you know, niceness in music, niceness in cultural arrangement, niceness in, you know, yes, lyrical placements and, you know, music. And I like doing music like this than the mainstream music. It's like, you know, watching football and, you know, enjoying being on radio and say, yeah, tonight I'm going to do something special for myself and the people, you know. And this is what I say, away from football a bit and think about reality. So, music therapy, healing the soul for a listener is what I, you know, spread. Music is, you know, spirituality. So, Johnny Clegg says what? Every knee shall bow. Yeah. Rasta say every knee shall bow. Spirituality, highest knows highest. Jah first, you know.

Yes, I. Yes, I. Yes, I. Every knee shall bow, every tongue shall confess, and everybody will hear it through your social media, through your platforms, through your informative things, that the King of Kings and the Lord of Lords is the earth rightful ruler, and it's not Africa, you know, saying, and everything Africa, Jah know, is the blessed thing. It's just we are so much suppressed, you know, that yeah, only Rastaman can liberate you with freedom and understanding and love, you know, peace. I at Rastaman say every time, bless you all, and just make we just lick on music, because music is a fruit of love, you know, and everything that is fruitful, Rasta, you know, me no stop. Yo! Everybody got problems, you know. So Rasta me share. I say, yeah, problems only Jaffy solve it, you know. Everybody, sometimes the problem say, yo, just sit somewhere and the problem come. Yeah.

Yes, sir. This music, like a music that from Horizon D, like old musicians, I'm glorify my heart because it's music that is played for every understanding, for every language, for every feeling, every soul, you know. Inner Babylon and out of the Babylon system, because everybody have problems, everybody have pain, and everybody have some joy, and everybody has something that makes you happy, you know. So only thing, you don't have to have the something that makes you happy that destroys you. You see, you have to love something that makes you grow to strong, grow to be, you know, kind, grow to be nice, you know, grow to be, yeah, loving, grow to be accepted, you know, for life, you know. I don't think too much about what people do in your own, but you have to always enhance somebody's life, make somebody happy, you know. It's very hard, but it's very, very essential, you know, that you always try to make somebody happy. Sometimes you may hurt people by saying things, but still, another way one say, yeah, man, send always a nice talk, you know. I don't believe too much in social. I won't talk, you know. Humanistic talking and Rasta said, oh, so I play Steel Pulse, one of my favorite bands, you know. Yeah, this music is for me, Bongo. Don't forget yourself, you know, saying Rasta. Boom it! Steel Pulse for life, you know. Privileged to see them this summer, early winter, late winter time in Munich, backstage. Rasta, lovely, you know. Steel Pulse, Article for

Yeah, it's this kind of music you grew up with, you know, like, yeah, Steel Pulse, you know. Steel Pulse is like meditation for me, you know. Steel Pulse makes me remember when I bought Walkman, you know. You know Walkman? People don't even know what Walkman's, you know. Yeah, and have a cassette inside and go to England. Went to Birmingham, from London to Birmingham with friends, and Steel Pulse, you know. It got my mind, you know, then it came to Aswad, the Mysticum Roots, you know, some England bands, you know, the Specials, you know, Scatterlights and things, you know, music from England made with, yeah. Then you go to Shaka, you know, jazz Shaka dance and things, and, you know, come into the sound system. England was really a tough place for me, but it was still an education of music and love. And I appreciate that to today, you know, because Giano. Yeah, Giano. So me play second track of Steel Pulse. Yeah. Never, never, never, never will turn my back on Steel Pulse.

Yes, I. Spirituality, you know, in this music. Yes, Babylon, Rastaman, the K2E, right? That, you know, the creators of the alphabets, you know. When, you know, Rasta education say the King James Bible is not even a real Bible for Rasta man to, you know, because spirituality comes from Ethiopia, you know. So, and if spirituality comes from Ethiopia, yes, the land of the orthodox faith, you know, in the universe sense, the oldest of all creation religion is Ethiopia. So Rasta say, look for such music and listen to such steel pulse and listen to the old, you know, Abyssinians, Congos, you know, Cimarrons, you know, old musicians, old music, and take some vibes, you know. And if you listen to the young people too, listen to conscious people like Abrozi them.

Yes, children, you know, children chant positive always, you know. Bless the Lord for the Naya being serious, thought-provoking music, you know, thought-provoking music. Yes, it's Naya being session, and I loved it. And I'm going to play one of my, another thought-provoking music that really keeps my mind always, because I met this man, and this man is called Joseph Hill. We traveled with him from Accra to Kumasi. And yeah, experience, you know.

Yes, sire, you know, music like that is so good, you know, so good. And I wish, yeah, we could take this to, like, you know, school for, you know. Yeah. I just wish music like that could take over the world, you know, because the world we live in now is very funny, you know. Yeah, it's like a world where big people don't care about nothing, you know, so yeah, they don't even let people feel free. So I'm gonna play music for every girl child who want to dance, you know. So let a girl child, let women dance, let freedom, you know, that means freedom, you know.

Yeah, my childhood experience, you know. Yeah, man, so very, very conscious music, you know. Music by Shaka Demons and Pliers, you know. This music is like, man, over 30, 40 years music I'm gonna play, you know. And this music is really talking about social problem, you know. Great is great, you know, pay me light bill, you know, saying I love this kind of music because the lyrics is really, really fantasized, you know, and very conscious too. So yes, me play you one maestro like, you know, one nice, this kind of music when I hear, feel it, you know. Yeah, officially.

0: Sign.
1: Baby.
0: Rasta signing off, you know.
1: I said I need you so. Stir me up.
0: Rasta signing off, you know.
1: I need your loving. Oh.
0: On a Peter Tosh, Bob Marley. Bonnie Wheeler style, you know. Yes, I. The Lord is my shepherd, and I shall not want. Yes, I. He make me lie down in green pastures. He leads me by still waters. And Jah, for His name's sake, I'm a moving in the righteousness of Jah for His name's sake. Although Rastaman walk through the valley of the shadow of death, Rastaman no fear no evil, because I man is anointed by the Most High. Yes, thy rod and thy staff they guided thee. Thou prepare the table before me in the presence of my enemies. Thou anoint my head with water, my cup runneth over. Surely goodness and mercy shall follow I and I people all the days of I and I life. Bless you all and keep the faith, Rasta, you know.

night made me lonely. I wanted to touch you, I wanted to feel you. I wanted things to be just like they used to be, except I keep all my promises. And then I felt so ashamed, I was so ashamed. Until I realized we're all guilty of that dream. Forever, I wish you.

0: Things happen which can be unpredictable as life. And there is a book which also talks about natural disasters, that natural disasters actually don't really harm us, but what harms us are the man-made structures when these natural disasters take place. And so has happened in another place in recent times, and this is regarding the place called Venezuela, where an earthquake has happened, and we are going to be getting some more updates on this story. But this is going to be a story which gives you an overall picture of exactly how a situation like this pans out. How it pans out for someone from a perspective of someone who's there at that location, for someone who's not there at that location, but is hearing about the situation from another country. And of course, for someone who has been there before. Because as we understand, these natural calamities have happened at many places all over the world. And in fact, even in this point in time where it happened in Venezuela, it also happened within the next 24 hours in Japan and another place. And even in places like Colombia, there were a few tremors felt. So as we understand the situation from the point of view of perspectives, years starting with the person who was not there. This is the perspective of a person who was not at the location but had her family members and people at that location when the earthquake took place. And she describes exactly what, when, how, and what were the reactions from her side, and where these reactions went, in which direction they went. As of right now, this person would like to just narrate exactly what happened, and after that, you would get to hear another narrative. And this time, the narrative would be of the family member of this person, of the first person. And this family member of this first person who speaks, so the second person who would be coming on the show today, would be talking about how it was for him, where he felt it, and he was at the spot when that happened. In fact, he was in a multi-storied building. He was in a tall-rise building. And apparently, there has been a situation with the government before where they have decided that they would have buildings created which are earthquake resistant, at least for some time. And as we can understand, this is a region where these things also happen, but not to that larger scale. These things have happened in other places have also taken place to a point where they have always had damage control. And this damage control has been of a humongous amount of heart. And it's not been from just the people from there or the neighbors. It's been from all over the world. When something like this takes place, although we may not call it a very nice phenomenon, the fact is that it does bring people together. And this is the part that we are looking at as of right now with another person who will be speaking about his experience from the point of view of already having gone through an earthquake in his country before, in the region that he comes from. Now, it has already been a couple of days since this natural disaster has taken place. And as we understand that from the first point go, it has been a story of trauma, especially first for finding out where your people are in case you've lost some people. Then figuring out the way forward emotionally as well as physically for such people, because the houses would need to be reconstructed, etc. And as we go through these perspectives, we would understand the empathy of how things can work if we would be in that situation, and probably get a better idea through this report or a story or this podcast of how things can be in a situation like this, which is a crisis situation. What all happens, who all come into play, And the answer to this question actually is just the normal general citizens, because everybody is not a government servant, not a minister by that time, but is down in the streets and doing exactly what has to be done. Hopefully that would be the way for the ministers as well. But as of the first touch and the first response, it is the immediate citizens of that place. And this has been seen in this third perspective as well, from this person who has gone through an earthquake experience, wherein he says that the approach from the outside world towards this crisis in his place was really, really heartwarming. And that's finally what the point of this story is to do to you. It's supposed to warm your hearts, because it's got some nice details. We can't be dwelling on any negatives, because if we do that, then that is the worst way to go about crisis. And this is one of the rules in a crisis manual. If you read a crisis manual, it will say, do not dwell on negatives, or don't drag these along in thought. Try and move on, because that helps the process, that helps the circle of life. And hence we see even the people who are informing us of these things have been able to be very well, not flinging any stones at anybody, or not even blaming the government too much, or not blaming anybody. They have just been talking about the situation, and this is already a wonderful thing from them, that on, in spite of being in a crisis situation, although you can be in a position to complain, these people have contained this emotion and directed it to a damage control and helping status. And finally, we have not only the UNICEF and other big bodies from the world, but a small place like in Europe, where a family of Venezuelans live, they have also made this channel to be able to send some help straight to the places where it really is needed. Now, this has also been seen as a narrative sometimes, and I'm talking about the fact that the help goes in the wrong direction, and if you need to take care of this situation, the more personal it is, the more better it is. And this is a family which has been transferring funds for the sake of the aid, and the fact that they're very open about it and having all the bills and all the documentation for it is already keeping the numbers safe and everything in a very correct space. And the initiative has been taken by a university in Venezuela. Now, this is an important thing to note, that you see, in many circumstances, when the state government, which is also made up of people, and the people may also have been in the calamities themselves and is definitely not able to react as soon as is expected, there is always an element of disappointment from state authorities. But when it comes to some damage control like this, there have been bodies such as this university, which is doing a very tactful job about how things are getting collected. There is an inventory being made, and then it's being given to the most prioritized person that is awaiting in these places. There's even a small video about it. Maybe we can even share it at some point. But yes, as of listening to the entire story and feeling how it is and how it can be and how it has been before, this should do us good. There is a silver lining around every dark cloud. Hello.
1: Hello.
0: So, all good with you, no? You are in the room?
1: I'm outside, but I'm in a quiet place.
0: Ah, yeah, okay. Even if some background sound comes, it's okay. It's just natural sound.
1: Okay.
0: So, you know, I just wanted to figure out what exactly was going on in Venezuela. And luckily, I happened to meet you. And then why this all happened in terms of damage control is something I would like to understand, like, really clearly. Like, you know, when exactly did you hear about the earthquake? Because it was quite soon that you must have heard about it. So I just wanted to know the story from exactly the point when you heard about it. Then what happened next, because I'm sure you must have thought about your relatives and the people who are there. And then
1: yes.
0: Can you tell me the story from there onwards, just from the first point that you heard about this earthquake at Venezuela?
1: So, okay. Should I start?
0: Yeah.
1: Okay. I was sleeping because it was like 1 or 2 in the morning here in Germany. And I saw a number called me, and it was a Venezuelan number, but not a number that I had from my family, because my brother didn't have any... I think he didn't have the phone or not enough battery. I don't know. But I know how Venezuela is, and it can always... Something can always happen. So I picked the phone, and it was my brother. And he was kind of screaming and trying to tell me there was an earthquake. But I didn't understand what he was saying, because it was not possible for me. So I was like, who is doing what, or what's happening? Because I couldn't believe it was an earthquake. It is normal that we have earthquakes in Venezuela, but not, I didn't expect it to be that bad.
0: Okay. So then?
1: After that, I asked where he was at this point, because we live in a really tall building.

0: this old building, and it was at the time it was made, the construction in Venezuela were still good, so they made that kind of buildings and that block of buildings where I live.
1: Okay, so these are having some
0: safe for earthquakes.
1: For earthquakes, yeah, some earthquake resistance. Yeah, and then.
0: Yeah, after that, he ran to a place where he thought he would be safe if some buildings started to fall apart, and he noticed it was like that was a what's the name of it? It has a construction underground, so it could also fall apart. Also, they went to another park.
1: Okay.
0: And he just waited and tried to communicate with my parents because they were in another state, further away from Caracas. It was not that bad there. And my grandma, she was also in another state, luckily, because she wouldn't be able to run
1: out,
0: the stairs to go out of the building, and she was at her house, so she doesn't have to go any stairs down or up.
1: Okay. So then you got to know, and this was about 1 o'clock at night. And just for me to understand now, once you've told me this, the first thing I want to know is, are there enough of spaces which are open that people can go and hang out in when these things take place, like earthquakes? Like, are there football fields or open spaces around in that space in Caracas?
0: Yeah, it depends of where you live. There are enough.
1: It
0: in
1: is
0: Caracas,
1: a valley.
0: But the worst earthquake or the worst damage was at the coast.
1: Okay.
0: And the people didn't have time or the possibility to save
1: react
0: themselves before the buildings collapsed.
1: Okay. So then finally you heard about this, and did you sleep after that?
0: Again, please?
1: You heard this on the phone from your brother. And then what happened? Did you go to sleep and wake up in the morning and continue with the scene, or what happened next?
0: No. He had to hang out.
1: Okay.
0: Because it was not his phone. And I went to the toilet and tried to relax. And then I thought I didn't ask about my dog. So I called him again.
1: Okay.
0: And the person who belongs to the phone has to find him. But my dog was also okay.
1: Okay.
0: And after that, I couldn't sleep. I couldn't sleep for many days, and I started watching off of my phone and looking at the pictures of the people who were missing, trying to find out if someone there is like family or friends of mine, or if I knew someone.
1: Okay.
0: And yeah, that was, I don't really know when did I sleep. I didn't sleep a lot those days because I was always looking at my phone and trying to find out
1: new
0: what
1: information
0: was happening.
1: Yeah. Did you finally end up getting some news about the rescue operations and things like this immediately after that?
0: All I knew was that nothing happened. Just the people on the collapsed buildings were trying to rescue themselves and their family and their friends, but there were just the people alone. There was no response.
1: Okay. And then finally, when this thing took off, I believe that there is a university there that has been taking care of this thing autonomously and has been routing out the help and aid to the victims personally. So this is also a nice university which is autonomous, and even the police can't come there because they had their own type of governance, I've been told. And
0: yes, a lot of universities are collecting aid, but the Central University of Venezuela is a place where police shouldn't come in.
1: Okay.
0: They are like a city, and yeah, you have no reason to go there if you're a policeman. They will do everything themselves, and that's why it was a safe place to collect aid, because the government is already taking aid away from the people who are collecting it and using it for something else, or say they collect it.
1: I see. So there is a misappropriation of the aid which is going

0: which happens in many of these war-torn areas as well as these places where there are these crisis situations. So finally, as we understand, it is the general citizens and the public who got into the damage control first, like always.
1: Yes, the people started looking for the family members using their hands, and the other people who were not affected tried to collect some shovels or machines and everything to help them, but they were at the beginning using just their phones to light, and the international response came after a couple hours, I think,
0: Okay.
1: but the response of the government of Venezuela was not there.
0: Yeah, it was disappointing. And in every case, it is probably disappointing because I'm not sure how much can be done in such a situation to really damage control because the worst has already taken place. You know, then you just have to keep on making a sustenance and a maintenance of what is there. So, right now, as we understand that this aid is finally reaching from international frontiers and from other people. I have understood that your family has also taken part in this situation. So, how did that take place? Can you just explain to us?
1: It is very difficult for Venezuelans who are not in the country to cope with the situation because we all want to help, but we cannot help from that far away. And it was difficult to donate because we didn't know if the aids were going to the right place or just being sold
0: Yeah.
1: or something like that. So we organized the same people that we used to send money to our family, and put it. So my aunt put it out to save some money, and the money is going to the account of my father. He's also a professor at the Central University of Venezuela, like my mother.
0: Okay, so he's from the university itself.
1: Yes, and
0: Okay.
1: my brother studying in that university and is the one who is working with the young people to collect the aid and to make list of what is need at the moment,
0: Okay.
1: and other people go to the pharmacy, buy the things and donate them back. So that's the way it's working.
0: Okay.
1: Every donation place says what they need and what they don't need, like clothes or shoes.
0: Okay. So it's like, as I understand, they collect all the money and then they make an inventory of what is required to be brought, and then accordingly that money is spent. And I was checking out those bills you were sending me of the money spent, which was already sent from here probably. And I understand that many things are coming from the medical side and basically food.
1: Yes, because there are a lot of people that are injured,
0: Yeah.
1: and the people lost their homes. There's no possibility of cooking food, so not everything works.
0: Yeah.
1: They have to buy canned food. The babies need some milk because some of them lost their mothers. There are some kids alone, so you have to take care of all those things. And there are also another groups of people at the places where the refugees are doing activities for the kids, for them to distract a little bit from the situation.
0: Yeah. So that means that the kids are at least being taken care of a little bit and they are being helped to be distracted by some sort of activity at the university.
1: Everyone is working. If you are a clown, you are now doing some things with the kids. If
0: Yeah,
1: you
0: yeah.
1: are a doctor, you are working out there. If you work in the construction, you are helping taking the whole things away. Everyone is working and everyone is trying to do what they can. And for the people who are not there, the way to support is to send money so that the people who are there can buy what they need.
0: Cool. You see, this has happened in other places as well. So sometimes it makes us think of what can be the possible measures of damage control and what can be done now for the future with regards to the displaced people at first. So I believe it can start with the food and then it can begin with slowly creating sort of some spaces in the open air and have these people settle there for the time being.
1: There were two, just a couple seconds apart.
0: Yeah.
1: The first one was 7.2 and the second one 7.5. And after that, there were more than 400
0: tremors.
1: Earthquakes after it.
0: Yeah.
1: Some of them were not really hard, but there were like 5, 6. It was
0: quite
1: after
0: intense.
1: It really bad. Some buildings collapsed even after the first earthquake.
0: Okay. So I was just going to check with you about the weather because, you know, I'm not coming from that side of the world. So I'm not sure about what is the weather in Venezuela usually like. You know, can you just give me an
1: like
0: idea?
1: 30 degrees at this time.
0: Okay.
1: We don't have, it's always like that.
0: Okay. Does it rain too much?
1: Yes, but we are not in the rainy season.
0: Okay.
1: In
0: another
1: part of
0: it.
1: The country, there were problems because of the rain.
0: Okay.
1: But at the most affected part of the country because of the earthquake, there's no rain right now.
0: Okay. So is this like a season thing where the rains come in a particular season?
1: Yeah, we have a rain season and a...
0: The monsoons.
1: Yeah, like the summer.
0: Okay. So when are the monsoons coming now? Because if this is going to be coming very soon, then we would need to have proper housing for the people if you're going to maintain them till they finally rehabilitate themselves into... proper housing structures, which would take probably a couple of months, no?
1: Yes, I don't think that's going to be a problem for the moment because after everyone finds their family,
0: uh-huh.
1: some of them will go to family members, to friends, and I hope the government will find a way to take those people out of the streets. It is not the first time something like that big happened in Venezuela, but it was because of the rain the last time. A lot of people lost their homes because of the rain, and the government put in buildings who were used for something else at the time.
0: Okay, because as we understand it, like you and me just listening to this podcast here can actually imagine something like this and just think about what could happen from the food perspective and then from the housing perspective, you know, and this has happened in other spaces where they have finally collected enough of money and capital, even if not from the state government directly, then from other sources, and given them to autonomous institutions like your university, and then it's possible to actually create some things. So there need to be, first of all, some spaces probably designated where these people can finally be housed, you know, some sort of area. And is there that sort of an area that you can probably visualize in that area in Caracas? Because it's also
1: yes,
0: a city, no?
1: There is the West Park.
0: Uh-huh.
1: There are some tents for
0: okay.
1: the people.
0: Okay.
1: And in almost every park in Caracas, they are receiving the people from there.
0: Okay. So already as of right now, there is damage control which has started in full swing, and we already have some resources reaching there. Nothing much can reach in terms of physical resources, like people going over the border and giving from right now. But the money is what we can sustain with for the time being, so they can actually buy some stuff which can be used for food, etc. So is there a plan being made by anybody? Because I'm sure, like you've already naturally said, the first thing would be to find the family members. Then the next thing would be to find their relatives and hang out with the relatives for some time to get over the trauma and feel a nice emotional space. And then to slowly get over these things with regards to the final housing, where we hope, like you said, the state government comes in and gives in some relief. Is there anything that... tell me.
1: You can ask.
0: No, I just wanted to know if there's anything else that you visualize as a problem that needs some help. Because what we can do from the international side, we are trying as much as we can. And there will be some funds obviously reaching through your accounts to the people concerned at the university. So this is as of right now. Is there anything else that you probably think is a problem and you need to talk about it so we can probably get towards solving it?
1: There is a problem with the dead people.
0: Okay.
1: Because there is not enough enough material and enough people to take them out of the buildings right now. And after more than a week, that's becoming a problem.
0: A situation, yeah. So what has happened? Tell me, sorry.
1: Yeah, that's becoming a problem. The people are trying to find their relatives, and sometimes they find them dead.
0: Okay.
1: But it is really hard to give them a respectful goodbye.
0: Yeah, that can be a situation, especially in times when things have fallen over each other in terms of concrete buildings, etc., etc. Well, we are doing whatever can be done as of right now, because the worst is already over. The earthquake has taken place, and now it is only about damage control and getting things back on track. I really wish to thank you, apart from the whole world and a lot of people from Venezuela, whom I also want to thank you for your kind contribution of making a channel. And let's see what happens in the next few coming days. And if we have some updates, we can go ahead for it. Otherwise, we will keep on this exercise of collecting some small money here and there and sending it over there and keeping a track of what are the requirements in that area and giving some ideas and help from our side. Thank you very, very much.
1: It will take a lot of time to recover and a lot of money.
0: Yeah.
1: But Venezuelans have just Venezuelans, and they're trying to just to help themselves.
0: Yeah,
1: well, that's the good part.
0: It's a natural calamity at the end of the day, and when it's a natural calamity, the whole world comes together for this. So it's also going to be a situation where we will come together for the Venezuelans, and the Venezuelans are also part of the world for sure. So it's going to come back to a normalcy. Already the response has been good, is what I've heard from the international frontiers. And now it's a matter of just doing what we can do best in these times. Did you already hear some stories about some nice moments about kids being rescued, etc.? Some nice moments. Because
1: yes.
0: For every dark cloud, there's a silver lining. Tell me.
1: Yeah, there are videos of the firemen and the people taking like a baby out of the building,
0: uh-huh.
1: like a newborn, or a dog who
0: uh-huh.
1: helped the firemen find the family, or a girl who guide the rescue team.
0: Uh-huh.
1: And when they came, she was already dead, but she saved her brother. So
0: Ooh.
1: Some kind of things are happening.
0: Nice. I also actually got in touch with some people from other parts of the world, like, for example, Nepal, when there was a huge earthquake in Nepal some time back. And I was asking
1: yes.
0: him his experience on the situation. The only thing is that he ended up talking about it a little bit more casually than what we would probably expect. Of course, it's some time back now for this person in Nepal. So he was coming up with a little bit of a funnier context when he said, like, there was always a situation when an earthquake comes, you have to run out of the building. And there was this guy who was always into sports. And he was always not wanting to go jogging. He wanted to go up and down the stairs of the building normally. And then when the earthquake happened, he jumped from the third floor or something. Exactly. And he said he broke his leg. And everybody was having a laugh because they were thinking that he could probably go down the stairs. The thing is, he jumped from the building and the building didn't break at all. So it was that sort of a situation. So I'm sure there will be some more stories, you know, coming from some nice emotional stories to something which is even funnier and making us smile. Like, for example, even the children right now, like you're talking about these children who are there. They can't be just given and driven these stories of doom. They have to be given something more to go on with, you know. So the clowns or whoever is there is probably entertaining them with some nicer stories of life. So things are opening up to the light, you know, although it's gone through some dark times, you know. The cloud is clearing, something like that, you know.
1: Yeah, we hope it will be okay. We have recovered from so many things. We will also recover from that.
0: Yes, that's the spirit. So, thanks a million. This is what I wanted to also figure out for the rest of us. And after this, we hear about the person who was actually there and how it was for someone who can be at certain places like this when the crisis breaks out and what exactly happens. Here is the narrative.
2: Hi, well, I'm already here in the university, as I told you. Well, about the first question, what happened here on Wednesday was that there were actually two earthquakes that were synchronized. If I remember correctly, about 20 seconds apart. Here in the central zone of Venezuela, near the coastal areas where most people live, and the first one was 7.2 and the second one was 7.5 in magnitude. Those happened around 6 p.m. on Wednesday. Something very important to know about that is that on Wednesday it was I forgot the word for that. We were on a, it was basically like a one-day vacation because it was the anniversary of one of the main battles of independence here in Venezuela. So people were almost entirely at their homes, or some people went, people do usual here, at the beach in the coastal areas of Caracas. Caracas is divided by a big mountain, a very remarkable one, here, which is called El Ávila. The internal part of the Ávila, which is the valley of Caracas, is where, well, the city of Caracas is, but the other side of the mountain, where the coast is and the airport and the main port of Caracas is called La Guaira, which is the most affected area by the earthquake. As I told you, it happened like around 6 p.m. I was at my house. We live in one of the main residential areas of Caracas. It is a very, very dense area full of residential buildings. And they are usually like an average of 20 floor high, apparently. And I live in a 16th floor. In my residential apartment, so of course the movement was really, really strong. And thankfully, there was a big earthquake here in Caracas in 1967. And for that, most of the buildings are, well, they are earthquake proof, or they are in some kind earthquake proof, not totally, but especially not for an earthquake this strong, because it was not only one of 7.2 in magnitude, which is already quite bad, but both, like there were two synchronized earthquakes here, only 30 seconds apart, that joined together in force. So it was an extremely, extremely, extremely big earthquake here. I'm sorry. Well, as I was telling you, those were really, really strong earthquakes, like the stronger ones for at least 200 years that have been recorded here in the Caracas area. Most of the buildings in Caracas were able to resist, mainly for those earthquake-proof arrangements that were done after the 1967 earthquake here in Caracas. But they were very damaged, in some sort. Mine, thankfully, wasn't extremely damaged. Well, a lot of stuff were broken, of walls were shattered, but structurally, it is okay. It is still suitable for living, but a lot of buildings in Caracas are no longer suitable for living or safe enough to stay inside, mainly the bigger buildings. I was at my home in a 16 floor apartment, and the movement was extremely violent. For example, we have a water tank of 550 liters. That's approximately like, it was full, so it was more than 500 kilos, like half a ton in weight. And it moved a lot inside the building. Many of the big and heavy objects and pieces of furniture fall down or move a lot inside the apartment. Some walls shatter during the earthquake, but we were thankfully able to leave the apartment. And what we saw like on the street was like cataclysmic. thousands of people running on the streets, and of course pieces of buildings falling from the highest floors of the main residential buildings. Thankfully, nothing structural, but like the thing that's on the walls, like the cement that they pull on the bricks, most of that fall down. There was a lot of dust, and the ornaments of the main mall that's like two streets away also fall down on people. Those were like two little bricks, and they also fall down during the earthquake. After that, most of the people moved to the main plaza that's in the zone that I'm living. There were easily maybe 10,000 or even more, like 20, 30,000 people there. Many, many people live in the buildings. It's a very dense area. So in my block, there's probably a population of around 20,000 people. Thankfully, no injuries in my area, but we were very lucky for the terrain where we are in, which is quite strong. It's like, well, the main rock of the area here in Caracas, but other zones more eastward, they are more sand-like, so they are a little bit more weak and they move a lot. So most of the damage here in Caracas was concentrated there in the east, where many buildings fall down. Near my home, a big residential building also fall down for the characteristic of the terrain. But the main area that was damaged by the earthquake was the coastal area of Caracas that I told you, La Guaira, where the airport is and the main port of Caracas is. For the characteristic of the terrain too, the constant damage that the humidity and the water of the, all the humidity that comes from the Caribbean Sea, and all the salt in the air, it damaged a lot of the of the main pillars of the buildings are from steel, so most of them are oxidized and stuff. And also, the terrain is very weak, and because it's very sand-like for being in the coast, so most of the damage is there. And I was seeing some satellite images and some reports from.
3: Papa, escúchame.
2: Yes. No, I'm sorry. So I was seeing that around 30% of the buildings fall, and most of them are completely on. It's impossible to live there for the structural damage that they suffer. We're talking about a whole city that was almost completely and absolutely destroyed, like in a few seconds. In the same zone, you can see pictures of La Guaira. It has a lot of high rises and residential buildings. Most of them just fell down, and because it was it was a day without work. I forgot the name for that in English. Most of those people that usually go to Caracas to work, they were at their houses. We are talking about probably, absolutely confirmed, and with many questions, we have around 1,500 people dead, but it could probably reach the tens of thousands and the hundreds of thousands without homes. So that's like the general situation. If you have any questions about that, I don't know if I did a good explanation, but this is like what happened on Wednesday. As you know, Venezuela has a tricky situation with their government, with no legitimacy and very authoritarian and corrupt in nature. So the response has been absolutely disappointed, for not to say non-existent. Most of the help, not to say all of the help, has come from organized civil society. The reaction from the people was like immediate. Many centers for receiving help and donations were immediately started all around the country with like a dense flow of donations ranging for food, medicine, and clothing. And we have to keep in mind that Venezuela is a very poor country right now, so people are donating what they need to live, basically. I mean, the poor people that were thankfully not directly affected by the earthquake are, in many cases, donated their livelihoods here to help others. I'm here in the main university of Venezuela, in the Central University of Venezuela, which is here located in Caracas. It is an independent university. It is a world relic of UNESCO for their impressive architecture. And very importantly, it's an independent university. It's an independent area of the country. By law, not even the police can get here. It is completely managed by all the democratic structures that we have here in the university, and it's really big. It's like it occupies a really big area of the city. And for that, and the civil society and the youth organized here at the university, we've managed to put forward the biggest center for receiving and distributing donations here in Venezuela. And I'm currently right here helping in that. But that's basically what the reaction of the people was. It was like immediate help and immediate willingness to act and to help in the rescue efforts. Hundreds of university students looking for helmets, looking for shovels, and going directly to the buildings that fall, looking for survivors and looking to save their friends, because we have many friends that have died here in the university and some buildings that have collapsed. Sadly, many confirmed deaths. So far, the response of the government has been terrible. People are extremely, extremely frustrated and angry. Many cases of sabotage of rescue teams and rescue efforts. Many people saying and denouncing cases of stealing aid that comes from receiving centers as the one that we have here at the university. Many cases of security forces entering damaged buildings, but not to rescue people, but to basically steal valuables and money. We are currently like reaching a breaking point here in anger and also in the humanitarian needs that we have. Because apart from the immediate help that we are trying to give people, and there's a long-term problem of many, like thousands of people without homes, thousands of people that their buildings are damaged, that need urgent repairs. We are in an economic situation that is extremely dire. So things are very delicate, are very complex, but we are doing all we can here as Venezuelans to help and to organize as a civil society, as our people, as students, because the government has been absolutely non-existent and ignorant of the things that are going on and the needs that we have, and completely out of touch. Going out giving fancy breakfast to foreign correspondents, not letting them go immediately to the affected areas. Going around having rescue workers trapped basically in political propaganda events instead of letting them go to save people. But yeah, that's basically, in a nutshell, how I can explain the situation here. Hi, yes, well, people have been donating a lot, and especially in a country with a particular difficult economic situation, many people have been donating, especially food that they will probably need for their survivals. So there have been many cases and instances of, mainly poor people donating here, and in general in the different receiving centers that are right now open inside the city of Caracas itself, and also in other parts of the country. And I don't have any particular, like, specific case that I can talk about, but it's something very remarkable that in a country in such a situation where there's so much hunger, so many people, like usual people, have been coming out to help in these kind of donations. Currently, there are some centers that are housing people. They are very rudimentary, mainly in old parks and public plazas. It's not a single place. It's important to keep in mind that Caracas is a valley, so there's limited space for construction. That's why Caracas is such a dense city and has so many high rises, because it's a really small city, like in general size. And it's really disconnected from the outside. But currently there are some centers, but as I told you, there's no government coordination, so they have been basically done by civil society. I mean, they have been putting those tents, trying to get some survivors out. But there are some places in tents that have been housing people that have lost their homes. But there's a lack of organization, let's say, from the part of the general government. About the food is running basically from donations here in the many centers that there are. We have been receiving a lot of food, but also it's very much in need in the long term, and of course donations have been falling short in the recent days for, well, the main amount of donations, especially food, that were going to come from the general population, were already came in the first day. People, like normal people in their homes, have been cooking meals and giving them out in those centers, in those plazas and parks that have been housing people that have lost their homes. But that's the situation with food. For the willingness to donate and to give, for now there hasn't been a really big trouble with food, but that's something that will have to be maintained long term in order to be sustainable. I'm here in the university. The university, as I told you, is independent and has its own government, and very importantly, it has its own student-led government, which is democratically elected. We were going to have elections for that government in just like a few days, like in 10 days. Those are really important elections for the country, because they decide basically who is going to be the leader of the youth of Venezuela. And for that, there's this institution called the Federation of Student Centers, which let's say encompasses all the student centers of the different schools here in the university. And basically through that organization, and through the organization of the university itself, which its authorities are also democratically elected here and independently, like independently from the rest of the government or the things that happen outside in the country, we have been running this place for receiving, classifying, and deporting donations to the different parts of the country that are needed. I can send you a few videos. We have basically taken one of the main plazas of the university, and we have adapted them in order to classify and and organize these donations in order to send them out in, well, with volunteers, with cars, with trucks, with helicopters to those places. This is what has been going on, and yeah.
0: Now, everything cannot just go into a dark space forever. It has to come out towards the light. And there are many stories, as was being said by the first person, that have many positive, inspiring things for all of us. Like, for example, the stories of the firefighters rescuing people, and especially the story about a girl who led the firefighters to the place where her brother was, and the brother was saved, and the girl finally was not able to save herself. But stories like these of inspiration help us move on. That is the important bit. And we would love to support this move from every side. So to understand the situation in a little bit of a lighter vein would be a better idea for some people. The reason I'm saying this is because I was talking to the gentleman who was also in this earthquake sometime back in Nepal. And he ended up talking about this. But since this has already happened a few years before, the emotions had already settled down. So this is how it is. We may have a few issues and troubles today. The times may be dark right now. 5 years down the line, or 1 year down the line, or 10 years down the line, this very situation, which is dark right now, would just remain a memory. And that memory would have possibly become more lighter with time. They say time heals. And this is how there are much more lighter moments that can come out, even from the most darkest times in our history of humankind. So as a matter of narrative, I even went on and told the family members of one of the people from Venezuela of this lighter side of things. And myself, as I was not feeling the best way to bring out the humor here, although it is much needed, it helps the soul recover much more faster. The type of humor and the reason for that humor would need to be really sensitively observed. And incidentally, there was a gentleman who you will hear next in this show. He is speaking about how it was for him, including a couple of funny moments, which turned out as funny as in when he thinks about it, even years later. Although these were dark times and things happen and people even passed away, as life moves on, so do we, and c'est la vie.

wanted to touch you. I wanted to feel you. I wanted things to be just like they used to be. Except I keep all my promises. And then I felt so ashamed. I was so ashamed. Until I realized we're all guilty of that dream. And forever I wish

0: Gentlemen of the class of 99, wear sunscreen. If I could offer you one tip for the future, sunscreen would be it. The long-term benefits of sunscreen have been proved by scientists, whereas the rest of my advice has no basis more reliable than my own meandering experience. I will dispense this advice now. Enjoy the power and beauty of your youth. Oh, never mind. You will not understand the power and beauty of your youth until they're faded. But trust me, in 20 years you'll look back at photos of yourself and recall in a way you can't grasp now how much possibility lay before you and how fabulous you really looked. You are not as fat as you imagine. Don't worry about the future. Or worry, but know that worrying is as effective as trying to solve an algebra equation by chewing gum. The real troubles in your life are apt to be things that never cross the worried mind. The kind that blindside you at 4 p.m. on Sad Idle Tuesday. Do one thing every day that scares you. Sing. Don't be reckless with other people's hearts. And don't put up with people who are reckless with yours. Floss. Don't waste your time on jealousy. Sometimes you're ahead, sometimes you're behind. The race is long, and in the end, it's only with yourself. Remember the compliments you receive. Forget the insults. If you succeed in doing this, tell me how. Keep your old love letters. Throw away your old bank statements. Don't feel guilty if you don't know what you want to do with your life. The most interesting people I know didn't know at 22 what they wanted to do with their lives. Some of the most interesting 40-year-olds I know still don't. Get plenty of calcium. Be kind to your knees. You'll miss them when they're gone. Maybe you'll marry, maybe you won't. Maybe you'll have children, maybe you won't. Maybe you'll divorce at 40. Maybe you'll dance the funky chicken on your 75th wedding anniversary. Whatever you do, don't congratulate yourself too much. Or berate yourself either. Your choices are half chances, so are everybody else's. Enjoy your body. Use it every way you can. Don't be afraid of it, or what other people think of it. It's the greatest instrument you'll ever own. Dance. Even if you have nowhere to do it but your living room. The directions, even if you don't follow them. Do not read beauty magazines, they will only make you feel ugly. Get to know your parents. You never know when they're gonna be gone for good. Be nice to your siblings. They're the best link of your past to the people most likely to stick with you in the future. Understand that friends come and go, but with a precious few you should hold on. Work hard to bridge the gaps in geography and lifestyle, because the older you get, the more you need the people who knew you when you were young. Live in New York City once, but leave before it makes you hard. Live in North California once, but leave before it makes you soft. Travel. Accept certain inalienable truths. Prices will rise, politicians will philander, you too will get old. And then you'll fantasize that when you were young, prices were reasonable, politicians were noble, and children respected their elders. Respect your elders. Don't expect anyone to support you. Maybe you have a trust fund. Maybe you have a wealthy spouse. But you'll never know when either one will run out. Don't mess too much with your hair. Or by the time you're 40, it will look 85. Be careful with whose advice you buy, but be patient with those who supply. Advice is a form of nostalgia. Dispensing with it is a way of fishing out the past from the disposal. Wiping it off, painting over the ugly parts.
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0: distance, where I was stopping by just for a drink. 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